I know it starts with hello, and the next thing you know, you try to be nice, and some guy's getting too close, trying to pick you up, trying to get you to run. And I'm sure one of your friends is about to come over here, 'cause she's supposed to

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When the crowd say ball, selector. 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When the crowd say ball, selector. Rewind. When the crowd say ball, selector. Rewind. When the crowd say ball, ball, ball. Rewind. When the crowd say ball, selector. Rewind. When the crowd say ball, selector. Rewind. When the crowd say ball, selector. Rewind. This goes out.

0: around 200 million euros and 5 years. Imagine a renovation project with numbers like that. I'm already getting nervous. Don't worry, we're not talking about renovating your house. These are the figures attached to the major renovation that Kunstmuseum Den Haag said it will need in the coming years. The iconic museum building is nearing its 100th birthday and requires extensive work to prepare it for the future. Our arts contributor, Gracia Alcaide, is here to explain what's happening, why it's necessary, and whether art lovers should be worried. Welcome, Gracia.
1: Hi, Aisa.
0: So tell us, what exactly needs to be renovated at the museum?
1: Well, according to the structural engineers, the Kunstmuseum building is actually in good condition. It went under renovation in 1999. Mm-hmm. But the problem is that the museum has outgrown the building in practical terms. Visitor numbers have risen sharply. And last year, for example, 450,000 people visited the museum.
0: That sounds like a good thing.
1: Yeah, it's good. But at the same time, it means that the museum needs a better flow for visitors. Mm-hmm. In fact, one of the points in this renovation plan is to create a separate entrance at the back of the building for school groups and guided tours. Mm-hmm. Another point, for example, is accessibility. At the moment, the museum only has one small lift, and that is a problem for the accessibility of people that are using wheelchair or people with mobility issues.
0: Makes sense.
1: Yeah, so improving accessibility is another of the key points of this project. But this is something that is not going to happen next year, so you can imagine it takes time. And at the moment, the idea is that renovation will start in 2030 and it will finish in 2035. So it will take 5 years.
0: Okay. And is it mainly about comfort and appearance, or are there also like urgent structural problems?
1: There are some definitely urgent technical issues. Mm-hmm. One of the most serious concerns is the museum storage facility. Mm-hmm. And the main concern is that this is located in the basement below groundwater level. So you can...
0: And when you're in The Hague.
1: Exactly. So you know what I'm meaning. So this in the Netherlands means humidity and mold. Mm. In fact, one of the storage facilities doesn't meet the standards needed for the art pieces to be in good condition, and they can really get damaged.
0: Wow, okay, so urgent and
1: yeah, that brings, yeah, that is another point of the renovation plan, for example, is the idea of building an external building next to the museum. So that would be like the real depot, and all the pieces of art would be there safe,
0: okay,
1: without flooding danger or humidity damage.
0: Okay, no. And the building itself is almost 100 years old. What are the biggest technical problems?
1: Well, the building was designed by Hendrik Petrus Berlage. I hope I'm pronouncing this correctly. And it opened in 1935. So you can imagine that the technical systems are basically outdated. Mm-hmm. You can think about electrical installations and climate control. And in a museum, climate control is crucial, as we were saying, because the artworks need like a stable temperature, mm-hmm, to be in a safe condition. Mm-hmm. So the building needs to become much more sustainable also, mm-hmm, because the CO2 emissions and energy costs are really, really high.
0: Yeah. So that takes us to the budget.
1: Exactly.
0: 200 million euros.
1: Yeah, it's huge. The budget is huge. Roughly, they say that it will go from 180 to 220 million euros. Mm. And at this stage, this is an estimation. And they've done this estimation based on comparable Dutch museums that have gone through renovations, mm-hmm, including the Paleis Het Loo and the Museum Boijmansbaum Beneghem in Rotterdam. So the important point here is that it's the municipality that is owning the museum, the building, but also the piece of the art collection. Mm-hmm. So this means that the city is the one carrying the financial responsibility, the financial burden of this project. And the city major has defended this huge investment, saying that it's about securing the utility of this iconic building, not only for 20 years, but for 100 years or more.
0: So hopefully the next renovation will be in 100 years.
1: We hope so with this budget. But it's true that it will be the city council that will decide what will be included in the renovation and how much they want to spend. Mm-hmm. At the moment, everything is really being worked out in detail, mm-hmm, and more concrete discussions about this subject are estimated at the end of the year. But in my opinion, the real challenge here is whether the city will be able to to modernize the building in the way that they want, mm-hmm. but without the budget and the timeline getting out of control.
0: Yeah, no, that's always an issue, isn't
1: exactly.
0: it? Pretty
1: we
0: much
1: know.
0: With every renovation project.
1: With every renovation, even with a house yeah. renovation.
0: Yes, exactly. And what about the collection itself? I mean, it's the Kunstmuseum is famous for its Mondrian collection, mm-hmm. Other modern art. What happens to the collection over the next 5 years?
1: So the current idea is the part of the collection, because everything would be impossible, but part of the collection could be displayed temporarily in the former American Embassy here in The Hague. Mm-hmm. That would allow visitors, tourists, or everyone to enjoy the most important pieces of the collection in the Kunstmuseum.
0: Because that's not it, that building's not in use at the moment?
1: Not in use. But, because there's always a but, mm-hmm. Converting the former embassy into a temporary museum would itself require tens of millions of euros. This is the reaction of everyone. So it's like, oh my God, is really worth the investment? Mm. So, but you can imagine, we are talking about removing asbestos and major adaptations from a building that it was an office building, transform it into a proper exhibition itself, not proper exhibition space, I mean. So it's really a big investment also.
0: Yes, so in the name of culture, how
1: we
0: important
1: don't know.
0: Is culture to
1: this
0: the
1: will
0: Hague?
1: Be, I think, one of the important discussions that will be held in the city council.
0: Yeah, certainly. So in the end, it's a painful but necessary renovation. I mean, we're talking about asbestos, we're talking about, you know, climate control for the art pieces. It's the kind of project that people complain about now, but will we be grateful for it in 20 years?
1: I would say that definitely yes. As you were saying, the museum really needs this conservation and infrastructure renovation, so mm-hmm. we have to do it. Mm-hmm. And I think the municipality is thinking about preparing the building for the 21st century. So more visitors, better accessibility, more sustainable operation. I think that all of these are important matters. Mm-hmm. So my advice to our listeners is go to the museum as much as you can now. Enjoy all those pieces of art, because the museum will apparently close on the 2030 and reopen in the 2035, mm-hmm. just in time to celebrate its 100th anniversary.
0: Yes, okay, so we've got 3 years.
1: Yeah, 3 years.
0: Thanks, Grethia. So whether you're already a regular visitor to the Kunstmuseum, or if you've never set foot inside, it really is one of The Hague's cultural jewels. So as Grethia says, the next few years will determine how it enters its second century, but make the most of it for now. Get in there. Thank you, Grethia.
1: Thank you, Aysa.
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0: When people arrive in a new country, the first real barrier is often language. And yes, Dutch is essential here, but English can be that bridge to work, to study, to everyday life. It really is the most widely spoken language in the world, with an estimated 1.5 billion speakers. It's the language of business, science, education, and very often the key that opens doors in the job market. So with that in mind, I'm sure that with many other things, Zoë Bresler decided to take action. In 2023, she founded English for All, close by The Hague in Wassenaar. What started as an idea has grown into something truly meaningful. Today, English for All provides free English lessons at 8 different locations, step by step, helping people build confidence, build connections, and build new opportunities for the future. Good evening, Zoë, and welcome to Dutch Buzz.
1: Thank you.
0: It's good to be here. Zoë, what made you start English for All? Was there some specific moment or experience that triggered that idea?
1: It was a confluence of great things. I had arrived in the Netherlands a few months before, and I got a letter from the gemeente in my mailbox that said that there was an asylum seeker center behind my house. And having worked in humanitarian assistance in West Africa before, I was really interested to see what resettlement looked like here. So I approached the gemeente and brought a friend along with me, a new friend who was an English teacher, and the idea was born.
0: So it was like this, like a coincidence, really.
1: Yeah.
0: And I imagine that the original goal maybe was to offer lessons to the asylum seekers, curiosity, as you were saying, but working directly with the students has changed your goals. Your beginning also has expanded that mission. What role do you think that English for All plays nowadays for the people that just arrive in the Netherlands or that have been living in these COA centers for a while?
1: Yeah, I mean, originally it was meant to be a women's discussion group, and okay. Then very quickly everyone became interested in English. From there, we started developing a model. So what's evolved over time was it went from discussion to then more lessons, and then really tailored to all of the different asylum seekers who were in the center. So the model has evolved, but it's really stayed true to that idea of connecting.
0: Yeah, so it really has been evolving through experience.
1: Yes.
0: Yeah, so you didn't have like a plan or something in mind at all.
1: No, and the volunteers have been absolutely key. We think and talk all the time, and the students give us great ideas, so it's really been, a joint.
0: Yeah, like an interactive relation.
1: Yeah.
0: And your students, we can imagine, talking about asylum seekers, they come from very different countries, very different backgrounds, different levels of English, and very different personal stories. So how do you manage that diversity in the classroom?
1: That's a good question. We celebrate it.
0: Good.
1: We intentionally share and tell our stories and find places where we connect and things that we have in common, and we use the English language to do that. So that's our base, is that learning.
0: Yeah, and it's nice to hear this because it's I think nowadays finding this common background on every person is essential.
1: Yeah.
0: And English for All, you were saying, began in the center in Dounreuil. Was it difficult to convince COA to support the project?
1: You know, it wasn't. Our COA counterparts are always so open. They're amazing professionals working in situations that are pretty tough. And they really welcome community input and energy and ideas. Across the board, we found that the COA folks are arms wide open for our program.
0: Yeah, so for our listeners who may not know, COA is the organization responsible for the reception of the asylum seekers here in the Netherlands. So that's great to hear that they were really eager, the idea of having like a new activity, a new program in the centers. But we know that what started in Dounreuil has grown quite a bit since then. Mm-hmm. So where does English for All operate today?
1: Yeah, so we have 8 centers. We have a couple in Leiden. We have our original mothership in Wassenaar. We have 3 in Rotterdam. And we're opening, we have one in Den Haag now.
0: In Den Haag,
1: yes.
0: Yeah.
1: So, and then we've got some other interest in other places as well.
0: Okay, so it keeps growing and growing.
1: It does, yes.
0: I've also heard that you are taking all the steps to become an official stichting or foundation here in the Netherlands. What does this mean for the future of the organization?
1: Yeah, it took us a little while to make that decision. We were sort of this group of sort of scrappy volunteers figuring things out. But once we got to be over 100 and in multiple locations, we realized that, first of all, it was working. This model that we use for teaching is working, and that it's appreciated both by volunteers and students. And so in order to be able to grow it and scale it, we need a structure.
0: Yeah, you need a structure now at the moment. Yeah. And you were saying, you were talking about volunteers, because English for All is run completely by volunteers, I think.
1: It is.
0: So how many people are more or less currently involved, do you know, and how do you recruit them?
1: Ah, good question. I think we're at about 130.
0: Okay. That's a number already.
1: It is. So many different kinds of people. Everybody's super committed and always so happy to be in the classroom and working together. We use the expat Facebook groups to start. And then since then, it's been word of mouth. Now we have some partnerships with some other volunteer centers, some Dutch volunteer centers that help get the word out. And then things like this help too.
0: Maybe you can connect with Volunteer The Hague. You know them?
1: We do.
0: Because they are regular also at the show.
1: Yeah.
0: Okay. And what kind of person makes a good English for All volunteer?
1: We have so many different kinds of people. First of all, if this interests you already, you've self-selected, all we ask for is English fluency. And then just bring your own personality and experience. So we have all kinds of people. And we're always looking for new volunteers.
0: Yeah, different ages, different backgrounds.
1: Different accents.
0: Different accents that we were talking before.
1: Yeah.
0: Oh, that's good. That's good. So in the recent weeks, we've seen heated debates around the asylum policy, as well as incidents involving centers in Loosdrecht and here also in The Hague, in the former AGA hospital. For you, that you are someone that works every day continuously with asylum seekers, how do you experience this public debate?
1: You know, it's one that's also happening around the world. I think that it's important to listen to everybody's perspectives. It's a hard subject, and it's hard and it's hurtful. I think what we really need to do is lean on our humanity. And try to find the common places where it sounds a little naive, but we're all looking for the same kind of thing. We all want safety, and we want our kids to grow up and do amazing things. So I think for folks who are having a hard time with it, I would really encourage them to get involved with a program so that they can experience themselves and inform themselves and make personal connections and really see that we are all the same.
0: Thank you, Zoe, for all this, but you haven't come alone today. You've brought with you sorry for my horrible pronunciation, Gaswan Wahoud, one of your students at English for All. Good evening, Gaswan.
2: Good evening.
0: Welcome to Dutch Buzz.
2: Thank you.
0: So after a short music break, we are going to hear your story and your experience with English for All, so from a very different perspective. But before we go to music, if listeners would like to learn more about English for All, support organization, volunteer, where can they find you, Zoe?
1: Yes. Our website is up and running. Cool. It's english-for-all.org. You can find everything there.
0: Perfect. We have some music now.
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0: We continue discovering the work of English for All, but now we are speaking with Gaswan, one of his students. Good evening again, and welcome to Dutch Pass.
1: Good evening again.
0: Could you tell us a little bit about yourself? Where are you from, and when did you arrive in the Netherlands?
1: Hello, I'm Gaswan Mahoud. I come from Syria. I come here before 1.5 years. I'm married. I have a very beautiful and lovely wife. She's name is Sarah. I have two kids, Majd and Saeed. And it is the most important things nowadays in my life.
0: Good to hear that she's beautiful, that you said.
1: Thank you.
0: So how did you first hear about English for All, and what made you decide to join the English lessons?
1: I heard about it from my CUA case manager at the asylum center. I joined because I know English is the key here. Without it, you stay silent, even if you have a lot to say.
0: And what has been your biggest challenge when you were learning English? And the most enjoyable part?
1: The hardest part was speaking. I was scared to make mistakes, you know. But the most enjoyable, the moment I helped a new asylum seeker translate for the doctor. That day, I felt useful again.
0: Oh my God, but you have made a lot of progress because you said you were afraid of talking and you are now on the radio, live. Can you imagine that? So how does speaking English help you in your daily life here in the Netherlands? Has it helped you meet people, make friends, feel more confident?
1: Everything. I can talk to my neighbors, ask help for the gemeente. And I made my first Dutch friend at the library. English gave me my voice back, and with it came confidence.
0: That's also impressive, and I think, Zoe, that you are really achieving your goals in the organization, right?
2: Mm, yeah, it's great to hear these things. Yeah.
0: So what are your plans for the future? Are there any studies, jobs, or projects you would like to pursue?
1: I aspire to increase my knowledge and experience in the world of hairdressing and beauty.
0: Hairdressing and beauty,
1: yeah.
0: Okay. And what does English for All mean to you personally? Is there a particular teacher moment in the class that stands out in your memory?
1: Yeah. It's not just a school or English class. It's the first place where I felt a human, not just a number, or asylum seeker. I'll never forget my teacher, Zoe and Tansy. They told me, your accent is your story. Don't hide it.
0: Oh, that's great to hear, I think, for everyone.
1: Yeah.
0: Many people hear about asylum seekers in the news, but they don't often get the chance to hear them directly. What would you like listeners to understand about your experience of coming to the Netherlands and building a new life here?
1: Yeah. We didn't choose to live. We chose to survive. We are not here to take. We are not here to rebuild. Give us language and we'll give you doctors, teachers, arts, hairdressing, neighbor. We just need a chance to start. And finally, let me talk a little bit. Silence also has a voice, but it needs a soul to understand it. But I hope that through this platform of yours, our voice will be heard. Thank you.
0: Gaswan, thank you for sharing your story with us. And Zoe, thank you for telling us about the work of English for All. And for our listeners, again, if you want to learn more, volunteer or support the organization, you can find them online at english-for-all.org. Thank you both for joining Dutch Pass tonight.
1: Thank you. Thank you very
2: Thanks
1: much.
2: Thanks for having us.
3: Dutch Buzz, the information hub for internationals in The Hague.

A Dutch study published in 2023 found that anorexia among girls aged 10 to 14 has become more than four times more common than it was 40 years ago. Researchers describe this as one of the most worrying trends in the Netherlands. Why is this happening and what can we do about it? Last 2nd of June was World Eating Disorders Day. And while awareness is growing, experts warn that these conditions are still often missed or diagnosed too late. Tonight, to help us unpack this complex issue, we are joined by Dutch Bus trusted nutrition expert. Berenice Jaime.

0: Binging bulimia, it has different names, but it's before all a mental health condition. It's very complex because it's involving actually very unhealthy thoughts. It's behavior about food, of course, but it can be about weight, behavior. So it's quite a complex, complex thing. So it's not only about wanting to be thin.
1: Yeah, it's true. We tend to think that it's only about what you want to eat, what you don't want to eat. But yeah, you're saying that it goes beyond all that.
0: Yes.
1: And how early can eating disorders start to develop? Which are these first red flags or warning signs that parents, teachers, or friends should look out for?
0: Actually, early signs really include very often sudden changes in eating habits. Someone who says, oh, suddenly, oh, no, I'm not taking any fat in my food, or no sauce, so no butter. Becoming very strict with the food, skipping meals, not willing to participate actually to meals with the family or friends even. These are things that we can see. And it's also weight changes, and it's very interesting period because we are now in June, so people are putting actually their summer clothes. And I have actually a herd of calls from parents calling me saying, hey, I've just noticed my child just lost a lot of weight. I can see with the summer clothes suddenly, oh, he looks very different than normal. Can you help us? So it's weight changes, and someone was also not satisfied with his or her body. So, for instance, with these nice temperatures, you know, putting three trousers on top of each other. So that can be signs that can be seen either by teachers or parents.
1: And it's difficult because I imagine that when someone that is struggling with these conditions, they tend to hide their body. So maybe it's difficult for parents, teachers, friends to see what's happening. And we tend to think that eating disorders mainly affect very young girls, but do you also see cases in boys or adults? And we normally try to overlook these cases.
0: Actually, we've seen in the last 10 years, indeed, an increase of boys actually coming up with their parents. So it's also indeed affecting boys. And young adults are also more openly coming to us in this period. But it really affects adults, young people. It's really a mental condition. So it can really start from a young age, and it's not gender related.
1: Yeah, it can affect to anyone, really.
0: Yeah, it does.
1: And let's talk about social media now. Social media is linked to almost everything related to children, teenagers, young adults, adults, to everyone. So how big a role does it play as a trigger for eating disorders?
0: Tricky questions we have today. Yeah, social media is a plague. Let's face it, it's challenging most of us. And actually, at the light of eating disorder, it can be quite challenging because it's social media is actually bringing unrealistic body standards that we see a lot with young people. But it's not only that, it's the diet culture that it can bring, the repetition of messages, of wrong messages that it's bringing, that's a repetition of these messages that are affecting us actually, all of us. And vulnerable people, young people in particular, are more sensitive to this comparison culture. And that can be that can lead, of course, to issues. So social media can be a trigger, but the person developing an eating disorder is already a weakened person somehow that needs help.
1: Yeah, and those, I also think social media, these trends that appear. For example, now it's trending. I've seen this, the Max looking for men, and all of them are talking about it. Before it was the creatine, and everyone was talking about it. So these trends that appear and disappear so quickly, and I think it can be quite disturbing for people that is already weak and has like a mental issue with related to food, right?
0: Yeah, especially, but it's also challenging even for us. Can you imagine, as a registered dietitian, if you hear 50 times a day, you know, milk or bread or eggs are not good for you, at one point, you know, sometimes I'm just like, oh.
1: You question yourself, right?
0: Exactly.
1: You say, maybe I'm wrong, so, yeah.
0: Did I miss anything?
1: Did I miss anything, exactly. Indeed, and you want to check the information, and then you find information that is right, and then others that say it's wrong, so it's really confusing.

0: using.
1: It is.
0: And what is the impact of eating disorders on daily life, both physically and mentally, for someone who is struggling?
1: You can see, of course, energy levels. So for someone, for instance, practicing sports, what we see very often is indeed the let's say the competitions, skipping competitions or trainings, or staying on the bench because not feeling 100%. That's something we see very often. Concentration at school going down, so we can see at one point that the scores are going down. But most of all, I'd like to mention really the depression, depressive thoughts. Because when you're losing weight, actually, what you can see is that you start to have dark thoughts, and actually just reinforce this eating disorder thinking. So it's really very difficult also for a depressive person to get out of it, get out of the depression, but get out of this eating disorder is even harder. That's why it's very important actually to act very quickly. But depression is something you can see. And for girls, I would say very important signs. The menstruations are disappearing at one point. That's a very strong sign. And you cross the line when this is happening. And this is something I have to say, it can be a motivation also for a girl actually to eat more when this is happening, because a girl knows it's not the right thing.
0: Yeah. So again, I think you are showing us that it's really a mental thing that is linked to something very serious that can be like a depression that you were saying.
1: Absolutely.
0: And what is one misconception about eating disorders that would you wish more people understood correctly?
1: Yeah, one thing is you cannot force someone to eat. They have to make the decision. So that's why it's very important that the person is actually handled by a psychologist and understand that it's a bad thinking. Not eating is not a natural way of doing. We need to eat to survive, but you need to understand why are you thinking differently. That's why your psychological support is very important. But I have to say, I want to mention something, because we see a group of people actually from 16 to 18 who are quite challenged by eating disorder. This is a very critical age, of course.
0: Yeah.
1: But in the Netherlands, once you're 16 years old, you're considered as an adult. So you have to make your own decision. So if you don't want to be treated, you cannot be treated. And that's where it's very important indeed to look at the social network around this young person. Is a sport coach, a teacher, a tutor mentor, a best friend, who can help actually in this support. Because you cannot do it alone. That's also a misconception. You cannot do it alone.
0: You need help.
1: Absolutely, yeah. So I would say you cannot force someone to eat. It has to be their own decision. And you cannot do it alone.
0: And for someone listening who may be worried about themselves or someone close to them, what is the most important first step they can take?
1: I would say step one, talk to someone you trust. A friend, it can be your mother, your father, a teacher, your sport coach, but speak to anyone you trust. That's very important. And then second very important step, get in touch with your GP. Your GP knows the way, knows what you need, and can put you in contact with the right network, because you need a specialized approach and you need indeed a psychological support.
0: What you were telling us is not only about fixing your body, but it's all about fixing your mind.
1: Yeah, and we know that actually early intervention also improves recovery outcomes. So
0: yeah,
1: the earlier the better.
0: So this brings us to my next question. How fast can somebody be helped in our health system?
1: Unfortunately, for psychological help, there is a waiting list here and there. Fortunately, in all the GP practice, you have what we call POAGGZ. It's actually a semi-psychologist that can already support and can bridge the waiting time to a specialized psychologist. And what we see as a dietitian, so we are helping, working together with the psychologist. So one condition to be able to help someone is that the person sees a psychologist.
0: And to wrap up this conversation, where can our listeners find reliable information, as we were talking about social media, about eating disorders, and where can they find you?
1: You can find me, so it's Berenice Nutrition, so I'm working in the egg and in Leitz and Dam, but I would like to mention an association. It's called Stichting Kim. Kim, it's written K for Kiwi, I for Italy, E for Echo, M for Mother, and this Stichting, this association is actually having a lot of very good information for parents and people suffering from an eating disorder.
0: Thank you so much, Berenice, for shedding light on such an important and often misunderstood topic. And if for our listeners, if you or someone you know is struggling, please remember, help is available, and the first step is reaching out.
1: Yeah, very good.
0: Thank you.
1: Thank you too.
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0: my face.
1: That's all for Dutch Buzz tonight. And that's a wrap for this season. We'll be taking a short summer break and look forward to being back with you on the 3rd of September. A huge thank you to everyone who has listened, contributed, volunteered, and shared their stories with us over the past months. Have a fantastic summer. Stay safe. I will see you soon next season. I'm Gracia Alcaide. Good night, The Hague.
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to the top, I've been out of shape, taking out the box, I'm an astronaut. I blasted off the planet, rock that caused catastrophe, and it matters more because I had it. Now I had, I thought about wreaking havoc on an opposition, kind of shocking, they want a static with precision. I'm automatic, quarterback, I ain't talking second, pack it up, I don't panic, batter up, who the baddest, it don't matter, cause we is your

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Heart so big, I be down to die. For all the ones I love, too bad they don't think I really love them. They don't understand that it's just so many of them. 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Had a dream last night that my wife was at my weight with my son. He said, look at daddy. Something got me thinking this might be the end. But if it is, you gon' wish for a G when I'm

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something to say, man. You dig? I mean, you cats been up here rapping, ain't said nothing about the real thing. You know what I mean? I got something to say, man. The real

0: Hello.
1: Hello, yeah.
0: Yeah.
1: I want to pick up all you lot down in the studio, picking up the good tunes,
0: Alright, what's your name, where you calling from, bro? Steve from Eastside. Steve from Eastside?
1: Yeah.
0: Whereabouts in East?
1: Eastside, man.
0: Ah, I thought you said East.
1: Oh,
0: alright, pick it up, bro.
1: Alright, later on.
0: Alright, what are you doing tomorrow night?
1: Going down,
0: Wicked stuff, wicked stuff. See you down there.
1: Later on.
0: Easy.
2: Bottom up, I don't know.

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back, back, back, back, back, back, back, back, back, back, back, back, back, back, back, back, back, back, back, back, back, back, back, back, back, back, back, back, back, back, back, back, back, 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